0: what we play?
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3: Just as I was standing over there, and I was just standing and I was thinking about the night, and I just kept saying, come Holy Spirit, come Holy Spirit, come Holy Spirit, which I've said 1.5 million times in my life. But boy, I just felt him descend on me over there in an unusual way. And I just want you to know, if you're not aware, the presence of the Lord is in this house. He has come, and we're just going to honor him tonight. Lord, we're just going to honor your great glory over your people. There is one name that does miracles so great. His name is Jesus. Jesus, you're my best friend, and I welcome you into this place. Come and have your way tonight. Bring down the council of heaven over the people tonight. Bring down the glory of heaven over the people tonight. The healing of heaven, the provision of heaven, the life and deliverance of heaven over the people tonight. Oh, let's just worship him right now, saints. Just worship your King tonight. Hallelujah.

Thank you, Jesus. 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Thank you so much, Lord, for gracing this house. Relationship is so much richer than religion, Lord. All these people have experienced it. Oh, may our relationship with you grow stronger and stronger and stronger. And may the lie of religion grow weaker and weaker and weaker. We're not out to just do an exercise, Lord. We are out for an experience that changes us. All of us, Lord, from the inside out. Tonight, Lord, as we depart this place in a while, may there be a new understanding of the Father's love for His children, of the Father's great grace for His children, His mercies brand new this morning.

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right now in this place be magnified, Lord. 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Right here, right now, God. Right here. Be enthroned on our praises tonight, God. 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
1: Just as I was standing over there, and I just standing, and I was thinking about the night, and I just kept saying, come Holy Spirit, come Holy Spirit, come Holy Spirit, which I've said 1.5 million times in my life. But boy, I just felt Him descend on me over there in an unusual way. And I just want you to know, if you're not aware, the presence of the Lord is in this house. He has come, and we're just going to honor Him tonight. Lord, we're just going to honor Your great glory over Your people. There is one name that does miracles so great. His name is Jesus. Jesus, You're my best friend, and I welcome You into this place. Come and have Your way tonight. Bring down the council of heaven over the people tonight. Bring down the glory of heaven over the people tonight. The healing of heaven, the provision of heaven, the life and deliverance of heaven over the people tonight. Oh, let's just worship Him right now, saints. Just worship your King tonight. Hallelujah.

0: holy ground. 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Thank you so much, Lord, for gracing this house. Relationship is so much richer than religion, Lord. All these people have experienced it. Oh, may our relationship with you grow stronger and stronger and stronger. 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We're not out to just do an exercise, Lord. 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Tonight, Lord, as we depart this place in a while, may there be a new understanding of the Father's love for His children, of the Father's great grace for His children, His mercies brand new this morning. Hallelujah.
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How many times, Lord, has troubles brought me down to my knees? Oh, but this time I just came to talk with you, Lord. You see, I have no selfish motive in mind. I just came to thank you, Lord, for all those good times.

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and I saw what appeared to be a sea of glass that burned with fire. 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
0: Welcome to this Friday here on Derek Prince Legacy Radio. Hope you're heading into an awesome weekend. We are at the end of the first of 3 weeks of teaching by Derek Prince on where to find security. Really a timely message for our generation. And today he's going to talk about hope as refuge and anchor. 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
2: Left to himself, man can achieve a limited measure of security in the temporal or temporary realm, but he has no control whatever over the eternal. Any security that ends at death is totally inadequate to meet the deepest needs of the human heart. On the other hand, the Bible presents a different kind of security, one that commences in this life but continues on into eternity. This security is based not on human effort or planning, but on a direct personal relationship with Jesus Christ. This relationship is beautifully summed up in two verses of Psalm 23. Verse 1, "The Lord is my shepherd, I shall lack nothing." That's security in this life. Every need of mine will be supplied. The Lord has accepted responsibility for that. And then in the fourth verse, David looks ahead. He says, "Even though I walk through the valley of the shadow of death, I will fear no evil, for you are with me. Your rod and your staff, they comfort me." That's security for eternity. When I step out of time, when I say farewell to all the things of time and the world that I'm familiar with, into a new world, an unknown world, an eternal world, I do not have to say goodbye to the Lord. He'll be there to meet me in the valley and to escort me through, and I shall be forever with the Lord. That's the assurance of every soul truly committed to Jesus Christ. The here and now product of this eternal security is hope. And yesterday, I spoke about the contrast painted in the New Testament between the death of the believer who falls asleep, who simply says, "Good night, I'll wake in the morning," and the unbeliever who dies without hope in his death. I quoted that scripture in Proverbs. The righteous has hope in his death. True, enduring hope is a very rare commodity in this world. It's so precious that today I want to dwell on it more fully. I have to tell you frankly, as a preacher, I have certain favorite themes, and hope is one of them. When I get onto the theme of hope, I just love it. So I'm going to dwell on this theme again today. I believe it'll bless you too. I'm going to share with you two beautiful pictures of hope found in the New Testament. Each of them is found in the sixth chapter of the Epistle to the Hebrews. They follow one another just in swift succession. We'll turn now to the first picture of hope, which is hope as a refuge. This is found in Hebrews 6, verses 16 through 18. "Men swear by someone greater than themselves, and the oath confirms what is said and puts an end to all argument. Because God wanted to make the unchanging nature of his purpose very clear to the heirs of what was promised, he confirmed it with an oath. God did this so that by two unchangeable things, in which it is impossible for God to lie, we who have fled to take hold of the hope offered to us may be greatly encouraged." The writer of Hebrews there assures us that our confidence in God may be based on two absolutely sure and unchanging things. First, God's word, and second, God's oath. Actually, it wasn't really necessary for God to do more than give us his word, but he was so concerned that we should have total assurance that he gave us his word, and then he confirmed it with his oath. And the writer says, so that by two unchangeable things, in which it is impossible for God to lie, we who have fled to take hold of the hope offered to us may be greatly encouraged. Then notice the phrase that the writer uses there about hope that's based on those two unchangeable things, God's word and God's oath. He says, we have fled to take hold of the hope. That picture is taken from the Old Testament. In the Old Testament, if a man was being pursued by an avenger of blood who wanted to take his life, There was one place he could flee to and be secure, and that was the altar of God. If he fled to the altar of God and caught hold of the horns of the altar, then no one dared to drag him away from that place until he was assured of a fair trial. And so the writer of Hebrews takes that picture of fleeing for refuge to the altar of God and catching hold of the horns of the altar. And he says, that place of refuge, that altar, is our hope in God's unchanging word and oath. And we catch hold of those horns and hold on to them. And there's nothing that can drag us away. We may be pursued by all sorts of fears, by our guilt, by our insecurities, by the fear of the future, by the fear of sickness. But if we can only make it to that altar of hope and catch hold of those horns, then nothing can drag us away. That's the place of true and permanent security. The phrase that we flee to the hope suggests urgency. It suggests that the pressures are mounting, the forces against us are gathering, and we have to be very swift, very urgent. We have to make it to that altar before those forces sweep us away and we lose the opportunity that God has given us. And that's how I view it. I view it as a matter of urgency, that we put our faith and our hope without reservation in the faithfulness of God and His commitment to us through Jesus Christ. And we do that before some calamity sweeps over us and we're no longer able to reach out and grasp the horns of that altar of hope. My counsel to you today is flee to that altar, catch hold of those horns, and be sure that you'll not be carried away by some calamity, some force, some power, before you're in a position to be assured of that eternal hope.
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2: That was the first picture of hope. Hope as a refuge. In the next verses of the same sixth chapter of Hebrews, the writer gives us a second picture, immediately following the first. In Hebrews 6, verses 19 and 20, he says this, "We have this hope as an anchor for the soul, firm and secure. It enters the inner sanctuary behind the curtain or the veil, where Jesus, who went before us, has entered on our behalf. He has become a high priest forever in the order of Melchizedek." So that's the second picture of hope. It's an anchor of the soul. It's firm and secure, and it passes out of time through that veil that separates time and eternity. And it's fastened in the very rock of ages, in the person and the work of the Lord Jesus Christ. It's no longer subject to the pressures and the changes of this temporal world, but it has reached out beyond time, and it's been deeply and securely fastened in the rock that never moves, the Lord Jesus Christ. Now, there was a time in my own experience when I desperately needed to understand the nature of hope. And this was one of the passages that God gave me. And I have an analytical type of mind. I used to be a logician before I became a preacher. And so, as I read this passage, I reasoned it out this way, and I want to share it with you. I believe it will help you. I said to myself, so hope is the anchor. And that gives us a picture of a boat that has an anchor and is secured by its anchor. And then I said to myself, why does a boat need an anchor? My answer was, because a boat, by its very nature, floats in a totally unstable, insecure, impermanent element in which there is no security, the element of water. You cannot grasp water, you cannot lay hold of water. If you grasp it with your hands, it just runs out. And there is no security in water. So to achieve security, that boat has to pass its anchor through the unstable element of water into another more stable element. The picture is the rock, or the earth, or the bed of the sea, whatever it may be. And then God began to show me, your life is like that boat. You're on a sea. You're in a world and a situation that's totally unstable. There's nothing impermanent. There's nothing permanent. There's nothing you can lay hold of. There's nothing you can grasp that will give you security. So if you want true and enduring security, you have to do the same as that boat. You have to pass that anchor of hope right through the realm of time and into the realm of eternity. Because only in the eternal, unchanging realm of God, His presence, His Word, the very person and nature and work of Jesus Christ, is there permanence, is there security. And I did that. I had a transaction with God that changed my outlook on things. I passed my anchor right out of time into eternity. I fastened it in the person and the work of the Lord Jesus Christ. And I gained a new peace, a new security, which has been mine ever since.
0: You know, there are some teachings you hear in your life that you ought to listen to over and over again, not necessarily because you'll hear anything new. 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This is probably one of them. 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

0: the very nature of God is that he's infinite and we're finite. So there's things about God we will just never understand. That doesn't mean they're not true.
1: 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Yes!
2: Thank you for joining us on Truth That Changes Lives. Pastor J.P. Jones is the senior pastor of Crossline Community Church in Laguna Hills, California, and a professor in biblical studies at Biola University. Today on Truth That Changes Lives, Pastor J.P. will be giving us a message from a series entitled All About Jesus. 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
0: If you have your Bibles, would you open to Colossians chapter 2? We're continuing in this study that it's all about Jesus. In Colossians 2, verses 8 to 10, the Apostle Paul writes these words. See to it that no one takes you captive through hollow and deceptive philosophy, which depends on human tradition and on the basic principles of the world, rather than on Christ. For in Christ, all the fullness of the deity lives in bodily form, and you've been given fullness in Christ, who is the head over every power and authority. This passage fits into the overall context of the book of Colossians, that it's all about Jesus. Paul's writing to a church that has been influenced by secular philosophy and by a religious viewpoint that has distorted the truth about Jesus. And the truth matters. Truth sets us free. In fact, Jesus said in John chapter 8, you shall know the truth, and the truth shall set you free. Now, the converse is also important.

0: play.
1: If you don't know the truth and instead believe something that's false, rather than being set free, it's putting you in bondage. You know, it's possible this morning that many of us have come here today. We've come here sincerely to be worshipers, but we're holding on to some ideas that aren't true. We may think they're true. We may be sincere in our belief about them. But if they're not true, rather than setting us free, they're holding us in bondage. It's the truth that sets us free. The truth about Jesus Christ will set us free. And so the Apostle Paul is sharing the truth about Jesus and how Jesus Christ changes lives, and Jesus Christ is the center of the universe. Jesus Christ is the head of the church. Jesus Christ is the only mediator between God and man. Jesus Christ is, in fact, the unique God-man. And so in Colossians 2, verses 8 to 10, Paul tells us some things that are true about Jesus. He tells us some things that are true about us because of our relationship with Jesus. And then he commands us to an action based upon what's true. So in looking at this passage, I'm going to reverse the order. First of all, I'm going to look at what's true, and then I'm going to look at what the command is based upon what's true. The first assertion of truth that Paul gives us is this: in Christ, all the fullness of the deity lives in bodily form. This is one of those great statements in the Bible about the deity of Jesus Christ. There's many of these statements. It's a very comprehensive doctrine, the deity of Jesus, the fact that Jesus is the unique God-man. This was important to the Colossians because they had embraced a worldview known as Gnosticism, and the Gnostic view held that there was a great distinction between the spirit world and the physical world. And everything that was spiritual was good, and everything that was physical was evil. Therefore, they couldn't understand, based upon their philosophy, that Jesus could be fully God, because the physical person of Jesus was affected by their view that everything was physical was evil. So they had a theology that was false based upon a false worldview and assumption. And so Paul's correcting that because he understands that the truth about Jesus matters. The truth about Jesus is the whole issue of salvation. So he says, in Christ dwells the fullness of God in bodily form. Jesus is the unique God-man, not just a religious teacher, not just an ascended spiritual master, not just a martyr for a cause. Jesus Christ is the unique God-man. And the terms that he uses are important terms for us to understand. He says, in Christ is all the fullness of the deity. The word there is pleroma. It's a technical term. It means the condition of being completely full, that which makes something complete. So when we think about all that makes God God, that was in Jesus. And he uses the word in the NIV. It says, in Christ, the fullness of deity lives in bodily form. In the King James Version, it says, the fullness of the Godhead. It's the Greek word theotes. Theos is the Greek word for God. Theotes is the actual essence of God. Father, Son, and Holy Spirit. The very nature of God. Godness. In Christ, all the fullness of deity lives in bodily form. He had said a similar type thing in Colossians chapter 1, verse 19. He says, it was the Father's good pleasure for all the fullness to dwell in him. Christ is the unique God-man. Fully God and fully man. You say, I can't get my hands around that. Well, you know, we'll welcome the club. But don't falsely think that just because you can't understand something, that means it isn't true. I mean, there's a whole range of things that I don't understand in a purely human form. I don't know how I can walk into my house, pick up the remote control, push a button, and the TV comes on. I don't understand that. Like, I don't understand how come I never get to do that, because it's always my wife and daughter who does it. That's a whole other issue. Because I don't understand the electrical principles behind television doesn't mean television doesn't work. Now, that's purely on a human level, because there are some people who do not understand that stuff. But it illustrates the fact that there are things that we don't understand, but that doesn't mean they're not true. How much more the case when we're talking about God? Because the very nature of God is that he's infinite and we're finite. So there's things about God we will just never understand. That doesn't mean they're not true. In fact, the Bible tells us that in Deuteronomy 29, which says the secret things belong to the Lord our God, but the things revealed belong to us and our sons, that we might obey all the words of this law. So there are some things that are secret, there are some things that are revealed, there are some secrets that are revealed, but they're revealed to us as secrets. If you're still tracking with me, good job. In other words, there are some things that have never been revealed at all, so we don't know anything about them. There are some things that are revealed, and we know all that we need to know about them. And there are some things that are revealed to us, but they're revealed to us as secrets. The nature of God is one of those things. The Bible tells us there's one God who eternally exists as the Father, Son, and Holy Spirit. Now, there are aspects of that that are secret to us, but that has been revealed to us. Paul is revealing to us the nature of Jesus in that he's fully God and fully man. This has been something that historically Christians have wrestled with because we can get things wrong easier than we can get things right. And in the early church, they wrestled with this because there was a guy named Arius who taught that Jesus was a creation like an angel, the highest of angels. And he taught that, and there were people who believed that, and then churches were started based upon that belief, but that's a false belief. And there was a guy named Athanasius who said, no, the Bible teaches that Jesus is the unique God-man. And a conflict arose between these two guys, and they got together and hashed it out based upon the scriptures, and there was an overwhelming consensus that what the Bible teaches is that Jesus is the unique God-man. And this guy Athanasius wrote his thoughts down, and it's a creed that Christians have kind of used as a doctrinal teaching to help understand the very nature of Jesus. This is back in the 3rd and 4th century. This is from the Athanasian Creed. The one true faith is this, that we worship one God in Trinity, and Trinity in unity, neither confounding the persons nor dividing the essence. For there's one person of the Father, another of the Son, and another of the Holy Spirit, but the Godhead of the Father, the Son, and the Holy Spirit is all one. The glory equal, the majesty co-eternal, so that in all things, as we have said, the unity in the Trinity in the unity, is to be worshipped. He, therefore, that will be saved, let him thus think of the Trinity. Furthermore, it is necessary to everlasting salvation that he also believe faithfully the incarnation of our Lord Jesus Christ. For the right faith is that we believe and confess that our Lord Jesus Christ, the Son of God, is God and man. God of the essence of the Father, begotten before the worlds, and man of the essence of his mother, born in the world, perfect God and perfect man. Wow. It's important that we believe the truth, because the truth sets us free. So Paul tells us the truth about Jesus. The truth about Jesus is in Christ dwells the fullness of deity in bodily form. Jesus is the unique God-man. And he also says that Christ is the head over every power and authority. Now, this is a theme that he's come to already in Colossians 1. He's going to repeat it again in Colossians 2. It's important because it positions Jesus in his rightful place as Lord. He's the head of every human authority. He's the head of every angelic authority. He's the head of every demonic authority. Christ is superior and has absolute authority. In Colossians 1, 15 to 17, Paul wrote these words. He is the image of the invisible God, the firstborn over all creation. For by him all things were created, things in heaven and on earth, visible and invisible. Whether thrones or powers or rulers or authorities, all things were created by him and for him. He is before all things, and in him all things hold together. By his very nature, essence, as God, Jesus is superior over all things. And Jesus has authority over all things. Because he is God, all things are in subjection to him, which includes all powers and authorities. Further on in the book of Colossians, we'll look at this passage next week. In Colossians 2, 14 and 15, Paul says this, that Jesus canceled out the written code with its regulations that was against us, that stood opposed to us. He took it away by nailing it to his cross. And he disarmed the powers and authorities. He made a public spectacle of them, triumphing over them by the cross. So when Jesus died on the cross, he not only paid the penalty for our sin, he defeated and triumphed over all authority and power, over all demonic opposition. So by virtue of his essence, he's God, and by virtue of his work, he died on the cross to destroy the works of the devil. Jesus has all authority over every power and principality. And we've discussed this in the past, that in the New Testament, those terms are used to describe angelic rule. That's not only a great theological truth, it's really practical. Because every spiritual opposition that you would encounter, that you may be encountering right now, you know, the Bible says in Ephesians chapter 6 that our struggle isn't against flesh and blood. Husbands and wives, you may think your struggle is against each other. You may think your struggle is against your kids. You may think your struggle is against your neighbor. You may think your struggle is against your boss. You may think your struggle is against the person who works for you. The Bible says it's not against flesh and blood. It is against the spiritual forces, authorities, and powers of darkness. There's a spiritual battle going on, and we are in the midst of it. We live in the midst of this spiritual battle. But the scripture says that Jesus has all authority. Jesus has sovereign rule over every authority, every principality. Jesus Christ has victory. Why? Because he's God, and because he has already triumphed over every authority and power by his death on the cross. So in Christ, we have victory. Through Christ, we can triumph over the spiritual opposition that's coming at us. So men and women, rather than fighting against each other, you need to come together on your knees in prayer and realize we're one in Christ. Let's in prayer claim our identity in Jesus and claim the victory we have over this spiritual opposition that's coming at us. See, there's a difference between power and authority. I don't have the power to win the spiritual battle, but I do have the authority. See, power is what I got in myself. Whatever physical strength, whatever intellectual strength, whatever willpower I might muster. But authority is delegated power. Jesus has absolute authority, and he delegates that to me because of my union with him. See, in Ephesians chapter 1, it says that Christ was raised and seated at the right hand of the Father, above all rule and authority and power and dominion, above every name that's named, not only in this age, but also in the one to come. So Jesus now is seated at the right hand of the Father, his absolute authority, everything been made subject to Jesus. That's the end of Ephesians chapter 1. Ephesians chapter 2, carrying on the same thought. We were dead in trespasses and sins, in which we formerly walked according to the course of this world, according to the prince of the power of the air, who's now at work in the sons of disobedience. We were like the rest, children of wrath. But God, in mercy, because of his great love with which he loved us, even when we were dead in our transgressions, he made us alive together with Christ. He raised us up with Christ. He seated us with Christ. So we are right now, because of our spiritual position in Jesus Christ, seated with Jesus Christ. At the end of Ephesians 1, where is Christ seated? At the right hand of the Father. What is true of Christ's seating? He's seated above all rule and authority and power and dominion, above every name that's named, not only in this age, but in the age to come. Where are we? We are seated with Christ. So in Christ, we have the spiritual authority of Jesus over what? All rule, authority, power, and dominion. The truth of Jesus' authority, you see, impacts me and you, and impacts our marriages, impacts our family, impacts our church. We don't have to be losers because we're united to the winner. This was pretty important for the Colossians to understand. Truth sets us free. So Paul's given us some truth. He says, in Christ dwells the fullness of God in bodily form. And Christ is superior and has authority over all rule and authority. You need to know what's true about Jesus. But then Paul says something about us, believers. He says in Colossians 2:10, we have been given fullness in Christ. You can't miss the connection. In Christ is the fullness of God in bodily form, the pleroma, the completeness. We have been given fullness in Christ. Just as in Christ is the fullness of God, because we are in Christ, we are filled up with Christ. It's the verb, plerao, to fill or to make full. Ephesians 5:18 says, commanding us, we are to be filled with the Holy Spirit. This is in a construction in the Greek text. It's called a passive construction. So it would be translated that in him, having been filled full, we have the present result of being full. See, our position in Christ is that we have, present tense, Christ's fullness. That's our birthright as believers in Jesus. It's our spiritual position. Being a Christian is not just having a biblical theology. And being a Christian is not just having the willpower to kind of live a new life and be changed in behavior. Fundamentally, being a Christian is becoming a brand new person on the inside and having a whole new spiritual identity because you've been united to Jesus Christ. It's having a personal relationship with Christ, and having that personal relationship with Christ means Christ is in you. Well, is that true for you, you see? Being here obviously indicates you have a spiritual interest, but there has to be that transaction of surrender, of crossing the line, of truly embracing Jesus Christ, so that Christ transforms us from the inside out. Paul says to the Colossians, because they put their faith in Jesus Christ, because they trusted in Christ alone for their salvation, he says to them, you have been given fullness in Christ. That is the birthright of every Christian. So every person who has received Jesus Christ has the fullness of Christ. That's the spiritual position. It may not be our practice, though. It may not be how we actually live, because we may be ignorant of it, or we may be in rebellion to it, or we may be struggling with the implications of it. That's why Paul in Ephesians chapter 1 prays for believers, and over again in Ephesians chapter 3, he prays for believers, and he prays this very concept of fullness. This is what Paul prayed in Ephesians 3:16-19. I pray that out of his glorious riches, God may strengthen you with power through his Spirit in your inner being, so that Christ may dwell in your hearts through faith. And I pray that you, being rooted and established in love, may have power, together with all the saints, to grasp how wide and long and high and deep is the love of Christ, and to know this love that surpasses knowledge, so that you may be filled to the measure of all the fullness of God. Well, why do you have to pray for something that's already true? See, that's the difference between position and practice. What's already true? We have the fullness of Christ if we're believers in Jesus. But what Paul prays for is that would become the dynamic of how we actually live. That out of the fullness of Christ, we'd approach life, we'd do relationships, we'd glorify God, we'd live our lives in union with what is already true about us. It's been said that the secret of the Christian life is just becoming who you already are, living out of that birthright of that new identity in Jesus. See, truth matters. So Paul lays out these three truths in this passage. The first two are about Christ. In Christ dwells the fullness of God in bodily form. And Christ is above and superior and has authority to all rule and authority. And the third truth has to do with us. We've been given fullness in Christ. But Paul says, because these things are true, there is an application. So there's a command. It's in verse 8. See to it that no one takes you captive through hollow and deceptive philosophy, which depends on human tradition and the basic principles of this world, rather than on Christ. See to it is the first part that's the imperative. It's interesting. It's the verb to see, blepo. That's kind of an interesting word, isn't it? It's kind of a fun word to say, blepo. It just means to see. But it's not used in its literal sense. It's used in its kind of metaphorical sense. Take action, take guard, be aware. Be on the alert so that nothing takes you captive rather than Jesus. So that no philosophy, no psychology, no theology captivates you if it's not according to Christ. See, the command is make sure in every part of your thinking you're loyal to Christ, you're focused on Christ, you're abiding in Christ, you're surrendered to Christ. Christ is to be the center of everything in our lives. Christ is to be the focus of our worship. Christ is to be the center of our thinking. Christ is to occupy our attention. Christ is to influence the way we think about our careers. Christ is to be the standard by the way we understand marriage. Christ is to be the center for how we understand parenting. Christ is to be the very center of everything in our lives and every way we think about everything in our lives. And the command is interesting because it's see to it that you're not taken captive. This is a word that's only used one time in the New Testament. This is the only time it's used. So our understanding of it has to come from outside of biblical literature. And the way this word's used in Greek literature is describing the way a robber would come in and steal something and then take it away. So we're to be very careful that we don't let ideas steal our joy in Christ, steal our faith in Christ, steal our allegiance to Christ. Ideas. See, the spiritual battle, you know where it is waged most intensely? Right here.
0: 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We're going to get to the address and phone number again in a moment. But before we do that, Pastor JP, do you have any insight from today's message?
1: Thanks, Greg. We're in this series talking about the fact that it's all about Jesus. Salvation is in Jesus Christ. Life transformation is in Jesus Christ. Jesus is the way, the truth, and the life, and no one comes to the Father but through Him. In our passage in Colossians chapter 2, we see that Jesus Christ is the fullest expression of God in bodily form. In fact, Jesus is the unique God-man. And Paul exhorts us in this passage not to be taken captive by any way of thinking, by any opinion or philosophy, by any worldview that isn't centered in Christ and doesn't fully represent the truth about Christ. You see, we live in a fallen world system. And the evil one attacks us through temptation, accusation, and deception. In fact, deception is probably the greatest tool of Satan, because when we're deceived, we don't really know it. And so we're bombarded all the time by messages from the media, from our political leaders, from the educational system, from this very world that we live in. We're bombarded by messages which dilute and distort the truth about Jesus Christ. And we're told in Scripture in Colossians 2 not to be taken captive by any philosophy, any way of thinking that isn't fully rooted in Jesus Christ. Would you check your thoughts today? Would you look at your attitude today? Would you look at your perspective today? Would you look at what you're putting your faith in today and ask yourself, is it true to Jesus? Is it built on Jesus? Is it loyal to Jesus? Does it exalt Jesus? Because any way of thinking that isn't true to Jesus Christ is a distortion, and we're told in Scripture not to be taken captive, but instead to build our lives fully on Jesus Christ. May God give you the grace to follow Christ with all your heart, soul, mind, and strength. In Jesus' name, amen.
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0: heads are bowed and eyes are closed. Please, you may be seated while heads are bowed and eyes are closed. Every head bowed, every eye closed. Spirit of God is moving across this place right now. The Lord's talking to the hearts of people in this place.
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But Moses wanted a way to get out, because in his mind he's beginning to doubt. He said, Lord, old Pharaoh, he ain't gonna listen to me. Now the Lord says, son, throw down that rod. Old Moses did, and he cried to God, because it turned to a snake as evil and wicked as sin. Then he cried again with an awful wail. The Lord says, seize him by the tail. Old Moses did, and it turned to a rod again.

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Say, don't tell Pharaoh, set my children free. Well, Moses did, but the Lord helped out. He sent a plague to the land about, so old Pharaoh told him he could go and let him be. Well, they started out with a cloud that day and a fire by night to lead the way, but old Pharaoh suddenly decided to change his mind. So he gathered together his soldier band, got all of them chariots throughout the land, said, I'll let them Israelites go some other time.

they came to the banks of the old Red Sea, turned to Moses and started to plead. And Moses fell on his knees there in the sand. The Lord said, Moses, trust in God, because all you got to do is just raise that rod and over these mighty waters stretch your hand. Well, Moses followed the Lord's command. The waters parted, and there in the sand they saw a path that led to the other shore. Well, the ground was dry, and they passed on through, and old Pharaoh's army thought they would too, but the waters fell, and they ain't never been seen no more.

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As I was standing over there, and I just standing and I was thinking about the night, and I just kept saying, come Holy Spirit, come Holy Spirit, come Holy Spirit, which I've said 1.5 million times in my life. But boy, I just felt Him descend on me over there in an unusual way. And I just want you to know, if you're not aware, the presence of the Lord is in this house. He has come. And we're just going to honor Him tonight. 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His name is Jesus. Jesus, You're my best friend, and I welcome You into this place. 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Oh, let's just worship Him right now, saints. Just worship your King tonight. 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